0: presidential sweepstakes began soon after Labor Day as the campaign trains carried the candidates out across the vast continent, just as they had every 4 years since Lincoln's time. But to the experts, it was all just a formality. The splinters of the Wallace left and the Dixiecrat right had left the Democratic center so weakened that bookmakers were giving 15-1 odds on Dewey. The people's pulse had been taken, charted, predicted, and cataloged, and they were told exactly whom they would elect and by what majority. But it couldn't hurt to watch the campaign anyhow.
1: I'm Harry S. Truman. I work for the government, and I'm trying to keep my job. We're out to win this election, and we're going to do that on the second day of November.
2: We're going to have a spring house cleaning in January. We're going to have the biggest untangling, unsnarling, weeding, and pruning operation in our history.
3: He opened his mouth, and he closed his eyes. And he swallowed the terrible record of that good-for-nothing 80th Congress.
2: Your next administration is going to go forward to make more adequate provisions against the hazards of old age and unemployment.
4: He said in this campaign that he's for a minimum wage. And I think the smaller the minimum, the better it suits him.
2: These misnamed Democrats, who pretend to be labor's friends, asked for power to put labor in chains, and that's the reason they ought to be thrown out of office.
3: When the Republican candidate finished telling you here in Pittsburgh how labor had suffered under my administration, he told you who had come to the rescue of labor. How do you suppose they did it? They did it with the Taft-Hartley law. That's how they came to the rescue of labor.
2: As never before, we need a rudder to our ship of state, and we need a firm hand at the tiller. And they have now, I am sorry to say, reached a new low of mudslinging. That is the kind of campaign I have refused to wage, and I never will.
4: One of us mudslingers to go out to the people of the United States at every corner of the United States and nearly every state in the Union and tell them what the facts of life are, then I'm a mudslinger.
0: On November 1st, the trains and the candidates were silent. The race was over. Now the people would decide. H.V. Kaltenborn, the Dean of Commentators, was not alone in believing that the Republicans couldn't lose. But Harry was listening to H.V., and this was his version of that unforgettable night.
1: I had my sandwich and glass of buttermilk and went to bed at 6:30. And along about 12 o'clock, I happened to wake up for some reason, and the radio was turned on, and Mr. Kaltenborn was saying, well, the president is

0: will be defeated by another funding
1: and I went back to bed and went to sleep.
0: Around about 10 o'clock, I got a telegram which said that the election
1: was over and that I should be congratulated on the fact that I had won the election. Apparently it was too bad, but it happened.
2: The victory was his. Almost alone, he had won the most responsible position in the world. The manner of his victory restored to many of us, Democrats and Republicans alike, a sense of the importance of the individual. We were not predictable. The people were still sovereign. We were more than dots on a pollster's graph. As a nation, we had come into our full inheritance. We were a nation beset by domestic discord. The world viewed us with a mixture of admiration and fear. We did not know where we were going, but more than ever before, we knew that our destination was to be decisive. For this nation, it must be greatness or failure. And the time for greatness

0: The White House is a kind of alchemist. There, little men have grown great, and great men have become giant. Warren Harding entered armed with the love and devotion of an adoring public. But the White House took this mediocre man, found his weaknesses, overwhelmed him, and broke him. His ordeal, which lasted 27 months, transformed a full-throated optimist into a faltering cynic. Listen to the process as it took place. Harding, just before his inauguration.
1: I like to go out to the country and blow me. What is the greatest thing in life? Happiness. And there is more happiness in the American village than any place on earth.
0: The president, 6 months later.
1: You know, before I was elected, I thought the chief pleasure of being president would be to give honors and office to my old friend. But you know, you can't do that when you are president. You have to get the best man.
0: Harding, after 1 year.
1: The White House is a prison. I can't get away from men who dog my footsteps. I'm in jail.
0: Harding, after 18 months.
1: I am a man of limited talents from a small town. I don't seem to grasp the fact that I'm president.
0: After 26 months.
1: In this job, I'm not worried about my enemies. It's my friends who are giving me trouble.
0: On July 24th, 1923, the late afternoon paper showed that Rogers Hornsby was leading the National League with 399, and that Anaconda Copper had closed at 42 and a quarter. The president was resting comfortably at the Palace Hotel in San Francisco after an attack of indigestion. And Calvin Coolidge, in the most anonymous job in the world, was fishing in Vermont. At 7:30, Harding's secretary, George Christian, was standing before a large audience in Los Angeles, reading the speech the president had been scheduled to make that night.
2: The president continues. I am a confirmed optimist as to the growth of the spirit of brotherhood. We do rise to heights at times when we look for the good rather than the evil in others. Ladies and gentlemen, you must excuse President Harding. The president is dead.
0: In the East, the radio stations and theaters had been closed down for hours. As the bell of the Congregational Church in Plymouth, Vermont, tolls the hour, an oil lamp flickers on in the small white cottage of John Coolidge, a justice of the peace. While most of the nation sleeps, eight people witness the inauguration of the 28th president.
3: Raise your right hand. Do you, Calvin Coolidge, solemnly swear?
4: I, Calvin Coolidge, do solemnly swear
3: that you will faithfully execute the office of the President of the United States.
4: That I will faithfully execute
0: the office. We awoke the next morning to read the black headlines and plunge into national grief. Bishop Manning of New York seemed to speak for the nation.
5: The beloved President is dead. If I could write one sentence upon his monument, it would be this. He taught us the power

0: blood, pull me down, Lord.
1: But slowly the wheels of our democracy began to reveal what Harding had discovered in his last 2 months in office.
2: This committee intends to pursue further the story of Teapot Dome.
1: In his desire to be loved, Harding had experimented in government by friendship. And his friends had robbed him of his name and destroyed all will except the one to die. Listen now to Senator Thomas Walsh of Montana as he plodded his way through the polluted oil of the Teapot Dome scandal.
2: Mr. Fall, your reason for not calling for bids on these oil fields was what?
3: Business, purely. I knew I could get a better price without calling for bids.
1: That's Albert B. Fall. Harding liked him for his stories about the Southwest, wanted to appoint him to the Supreme Court.
2: Mr. Fall, what about your relations with Mr. Sinclair and Mr. Doheny? Did you ever receive any compensation for the oil leases at Teapot Dome or Elks Hill?
3: I never suggested any compensation, and I received none.
2: And what about your new ranch in New Mexico and the $100,000?
3: The gentleman from whom I obtained it was the Honorable Edward B. McLean of Washington, and it was a loan. I never approached E.L. Doheny or H.F. Sinclair.
1: But Senator Walsh plodded on. After months of questioning, he got McLean to admit that the $100,000 did not come from him. The climax of the investigation came when oil man Doheny, who made millions out of the lease, returned to testify.
4: I regret that when I was before your committee before, I did not tell you what I am now telling you. I wish to inform the committee that on the 30th day of November 1921, I loaned to Albert B. Fall $100,000 to purchase a ranch in New Mexico.
2: How did you transmit the money to him? Remember, you're under oath.
4: In a satchel.
2: Who acted as messenger?
4: My son.
2: Mr. Doheny, you're a man of large affairs and big business transactions. Was a satchel not an extraordinary way of remitting money to Mr. Fall?
4: I have remitted more than $1 million in that way in the last 5 years. You must realize, Senator, that the amount of money I was loaning my old friend was no more than $25 or $50 to the average man.
2: And you don't think there was any impropriety in loaning money to an officer of the government with whom you'd had large business transactions?
4: No, there is nothing.
2: Mr. Doheny.
4: Just a minute, Senator. There is nothing extraordinary about me. I am just an ordinary, old-time, impulsive, irresponsible, improvident sort of a prospect.
1: Fall's final appearance before the committee was that of a tottering, pitiful old man, unable to look his former Senate colleague in the eye.
3: I decline.
5: Louder.
3: On advice of counsel, to answer any more questions on the ground that it may incriminate me.
1: Fall went to the penitentiary eventually. Sinclair served 2 sentences for contempt of court. Doheny was indicted, but eventually acquitted. Doherty, the attorney general, resigned, stood trial, and thanks to 2 hung juries, was technically acquitted. Charles Forbes, Harding's court jester in charge of veterans affairs, went to Leavenworth after squandering $200 million of the taxpayers' money. Such was the legacy that Harding passed on to Calvin Coolidge. Fortunately for the nation, Charles Evans Hughes and Herbert Hoover agreed to stay on in the cabinet.
6: Alabama has 24 votes for Oscar W. Underwood.
1: By 1924, there were 2.5 million radio sets, and that summer, Americans heard their first political convention. A chaotic Democratic convention at Madison Square Garden droned on for 10 days on 103 ballots.
6: Alabama!
1: Underwood, whose name became a nostalgic milestone, was never in the running.
6: Dr. Underwood!
1: Al Smith and William Gibbs McAdoo, the favorites, so exhausted themselves and their supporters over the issues of prohibition and the church that when the 103rd ballot gave the nomination to John W. Davis, the party was ruptured and exhausted. Calvin Coolidge slaughtered them at the polls in November.
5: My fellow countrymen, the business of America is business.
1: And business was good in America. Coolidge, beginning his first full term in office, was the undisputed high priest of prosperity. He was calm, cool, and silent. The people were hot, hyperthyroid, and roaring.
7: Legion! Legion! Yes, we are legion! Nothing is a legion! No!
1: Skirts were now 20 inches above the ground, almost at the knee. Employment and stocks were still rising, but nowhere near the peak.
8: It was 1925. The automobile was changing the face of the nation,
1: and our voice was changing, too.
7: On the front we're ready, with the crowd standing, we're collegiate, rah, rah, rah, yeah!
9: Day by day, in every way, I'm getting better and better.
1: Bridge gave way to the Koué system, which gave way to Mahjong.
10: East wind, one crack.
1: Oh. Which gave way to the crossword.
11: Mug, I need a 10-letter word meaning to expedite. Last letter is E.
12: Reach for a lucky instead of a sweet.
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16: Remember, your future is in Florida, the fair white goddess of states.
1: The Charleston craze, the black bottom, the flapper, the raccoon coat, an entire lexicon of new words. Oh yeah? Says you. Lousy, bathtub gin, Freud, Izzy and Moe, the million dollar baby, breach of promise, booze, bobbed hair, and the blues. A revolution in music. Gershwin, Berlin, Handy, Beiderbecke, Whiteman. And the golden age of sports.
17: Here he is in the motion. There's the windup. Here's the pitch. It's a slow curve low, and the Babe swings. It's a long one going out toward right center. Stengel is backing up against the wall. He can't get it. It's in there. Another home run for the Bambino. So the Babe hits his second homer of the day.
18: Outlined against the blue-gray October sky, the four horsemen rode again.
1: That's Grantland Rice.
18: In dramatic lore, they are known as famine, pestilence, destruction, and death. Their real names, however, are Stuhldreher, Miller, Cowley, and Layden. They form the crest of the South Bend Cyclone.
1: And in country stores and speakeasies, Americans argued about payment of the war debts. President Coolidge said,
5: "They hired the money, didn't they? Let them pay it. I don't propose to make merchandise out of American principles. But while the favor of America is not for sale, I am willing to make concessions for a chance to do a little profitable economic and moral rescuing."
19: Stand back. Let's explode.
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22: 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You've heard me say it again and again. This is a favorite son of Wibbage Land. May we present Lee Andrews and the Hearts to bring us home.

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1: Air pollution, including automobile exhaust contributions to air pollution, has a tremendous effect on morbidity and mortality. Air pollution in the Vietnam massacre.
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3: 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You can't even get around down here.
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1: Them brother, there are some little imitation rasta, John. 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
0: I'm a lion.
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1: Those of you who are thinking of avoiding the English traffic jams and are planning a continental coach trip, beware. Sit down, 18. Sit down, sit, sit. I shall ask warning, 18, next time I strap you in. My God, 8 hours in a coach and you're hysterical. What are you going to be like in 3 days? Pull yourself together, man. You've only seen 5 capitals. You've got another 18 to go. Right, wake up, 12, wake up. Now, in 20 minutes, we will be leaving Italy and entering Switzerland, which is a different country. So finish your spaghetti, throw the cans out of the window, and put the primer stoves back under your seats. You may now open your souvenir plastic bags marked not to be opened till Italy. You'll find a small green plastic replica of the Tower of Pisa. Don't try and stand it up. It's made that way. Now, in half a minute, we'll be crossing the border. You don't need your passports here. We've got a special arrangement. They just stamp the coach. We're in Switzerland. Now, Switzerland is famous for its mountains, cheese, clocks, and chocolate. Nothing else. Open your plastic bags marked Switzerland and you'll find a small piece of chocolate. Eat it up quickly. We're not here long. It's a small country. Right, now wake up, 12. Wake up. There's another capital coming up in a moment. I warned you all before. If you miss a capital, you do the whole tour again. Now,

0: 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John Peel came across the undertones.
1: The Radio 1 session consists of four numbers recorded in a BBC studio in about half a day. Bands often claim that it's a huge honour to be booked. We usually get somewhere between 15 and 20 minutes of pretty neat stuff. We've had astonishingly few really poor sessions over the years, lists sent upon application, with a feel somewhere between a live concert and a studio recording. In September 1978, Terry Hooley of Good Vibrations Records in Belfast sent me an EP called True Confessions, and I called him back almost at once to ask whether the band could come to London to record a session for the programme. Unfortunately, they couldn't. They didn't have enough money, so I paid for them myself, the only time I've ever done this, so don't get your hopes up, to go into a studio in Belfast and record some songs.

0: As the Blitz began, Broadcasting House was itself hit by a high-explosive bomb. 7 staff were killed. Bruce Belfridge was reading the news.
1: This is the BBC Home and Forces programme. Here is the news, and this is Bruce Belfridge reading it. Tonight's talk after this bulletin will be by Lord Lloyd, the Colonial Secretary. The story of recent naval successes in the Mediterranean is told in an admiral.
0: Staff also did fire-watching duty on the roof of Broadcasting House. Tom Chalmers describes the scene.
2: I can see practically the whole of London spread round me, the whole of the skyline to the south lit up with a ruddy glow. The flames are leaping up in the air now. The dome of St. Paul's Cathedral is silhouetted blackly against it. It's almost like the Day of Judgment.
0: The 9 o'clock news became required listening for everyone. In 1940, the author J.B. Priestley began his Postscripts to the News. This one famously on Dunkirk.
3: To my mind, what was most characteristically English about it, so typical of us, so absurd and yet so grand and gallant, that you hardly know whether to laugh or to cry when you read about them, was the part played in the difficult and dangerous embarkation, not by the warships, magnificent though they were, but by the little pleasure steamers. We've known them and laughed at them, these fussy little steamers, all our lives. They seem to belong to the same ridiculous holiday world as pierrots and piers, sandcastles, ham and egg teas, palmies, automatic machines, and crowded, sweating promenades. But they were called out of that world, and let it be noted, they were called out in good time and good order. Some of them, alas, will never return. Among those paddle steamers that will never return was one that I knew well, for it was the pride of our ferry service to the Isle of Wight, none other than the good ship Gracie Fields. But now, look, this little steamer, like all her brave and battered sisters, is immortal. She'll go sailing proudly down the years in the epic of Dunkirk. And our great-grandchildren, when they learn how we began this war by snatching glory out of defeat and then swept on to victory, they also learn how the little holiday steamers made an excursion to hell and came back glorious.
0: Priestley, who was often critical of the war effort, proved a popular broadcaster. But establishment pressure was brought to bear and he was eventually taken off. Early invasion fears brought one big change. Newsreaders reassuringly now had names.
4: Here is the midnight news, and this is Alvar Lindell reading it. Up to 10 o'clock, 175 German aircraft have been destroyed.
5: This is the BBC Home and Forces programme. Here's the news. This is Wilfred Pickles reading it. This morning's news of Japan's aggression is of successful countermeasures against the invasion of Malaya. There have also been reports of enemy attacks on...
6: The BBC Home Service. Here is a special bulletin read by John Snag. D-Day has come. Early this morning, the Allies began the assault on the northwestern face of Hitler's European fortress.
0: After D-Day, the BBC's war correspondents reported the last punishing year. Frank Gillard in Normandy, Stanley Maxted at Arnhem, and Richard Dimbleby, memorably, from Belsen.
7: I'm lying down at full length here in the cornfield. Just in the hedges around me, I can see many men taking shelter behind the banks wearing their steel helmets while this terrific barrage goes on around us. In this barrage, we've got our 4.2-inch mortars, our field guns, our medium guns, all the guns of the fleet. The shells are whistling overhead now. Just listen to them.
8: Yesterday and this morning, our supplies came and they were dropped in the wrong place. The enemy got them. But now these planes have come over and they've dropped them right dead over us. Everybody is cheering and clapping, and they just can't give vent to their feelings about what a wonderful sight this is. All these bundles and parachuted packages and ammunition are coming down here all around us, through the trees, bouncing on the ground, the men are running out to get them, and you have no idea what this means to us to see this ammunition and this food coming down here where the men can get it.
5: Here, over an acre of ground, lay dead and dying people. You could not see which was which, except perhaps by a convulsive movement or the last quiver of a sigh from a living skeleton too weak to move. The living lay with their heads against the corpses, and around them moved the awful ghostly procession of emaciated, aimless people, with nothing to do and no hope of life, unable to move out of your way, unable to look at the terrible sights around them. There was no privacy, nor did men or women ask it any longer. Women stood and squatted, stark naked in the dust, trying to wash themselves and to catch the lice on their bodies. Babies had been born here, tiny, wizened things that could not live. A mother, driven mad, screamed at a British sentry to give her milk for her child, and thrust the tiny mite into his arms and ran off, crying terribly. He opened the bundle and found the baby had been dead for days. This day at Belsen was the most horrible of my life.
0: As the war ended, a new era began.
6: Scientists, British and American, have made the atomic bomb at last. The first one was dropped on a Japanese city this morning. It was designed for a detonation equal to 20,000 tons of high explosives.

0: The absurd was never far away for both the goons and Tony Hancock.
1: Look at that. What? I can't get a goodbye.
2: It's a police inspector standing in a tobacconist's window with a postcard pinned to him. What does it say?
1: Amateur photographer needs a beautiful model.
2: Not that police inspector. The one next to him.
1: £1 in cash or sterling offered for the body of a murder victim.
2: Well read, Moriarty. We are about to cop some lob.
1: But where can we get the body?
2: Quick, stick this imitation bullet hole on your forehead. But fall down in the gutter and close your eyes.
3: I say, Mr. Little Round Copper.
1: What?
2: May I introduce you to the body of Count Jim Toes of Moriarty? Only man to have shot a telephone directory in flight and twice world cheese dancer.
4: I'll take him.
2: I thank you.
4: Now, why is this body lying down?
2: He's been murdered.
4: Badly?
2: No, very well. He's dead.
4: Let's have a look at him. What? A fake bullet hole? What does this mean?
2: He was murdered by a fake bullet.
4: Gad, what a hellish way to die. Did you see his assailant?
2: No, he had his coat buttoned up. But the murderer was a fuel man with a ling hat and Farglow boots. And...
4: Yes?
2: He went that-a-way.
4: After him!
5: Major Hancock calling control tower. Leveling out at 1,800 miles per hour. Everything going to plan. Fine plane, tell the designer chappy.
6: Control tower to Hancock. We're worried about possible sabotage. The mechanic who was working on your aircraft is missing. Think you should come down. Land immediately. Repeat, land immediately.
5: Nonsense, she's going beautifully. I don't know a thing about any mechanic. Taking her up to 2,400 miles an hour. Hancock to control tower. Something strange is happening. There's a peculiar knocking sound on the windscreen. Seems to be coming from outside the plane. I'm slowing down to 1,800 miles an hour. We'll slide cockpit open to see what's wrong.
7: Good evening. It's an awful cold here. You cannot come in.
8: What's that?
7: I say an awful cold here. You cannot come in.
8: There's no room. Get off.
7: Oh, don't be like that. Move over, I'll sit on your lap.
8: Get your boot off me joystick, do you mind?

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1: This morning.
0: This time from the boys down at Anna's Pizza Paradise. A new arrangement of a great oldie in rhythm and blues.

stop by and fill that void. Keep your mind off work. Keep your mind off work. Don't stop by and for what it's worth. Don't stop by and for what it's worth. For what it's worth. Keep your mind for what it's worth. For what it's worth.

I have a record I recorded with a harmonica and accordion. The name of it says, "You're just fussing too much."